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2: Ooh, takes it away. He has a two-on-one. Gets it up to Kelly, and Kelly slams it home off the right side.
3: Gordon gets it to Matt Freeman, and Freeman spots up and scores. Matt Freeman, golden goal for the Herd, and the Herd is still alive.
2: Quarter spot up three. That's on the way. In and out of the cylinder, no good. But Scott with the follow, the finish, and the foul.
4: Down to the 40, to the 30, to the 20, the 10, 5. Touchdown, Thundering Herd. A 93-yard kickoff return for the redshirt senior, DeAndre Reeves.
5: Rosito sends it near side in the near side corner, and it's a goal in the win for Marshall.
2: 1-2 delivery on the way. This one's sent for a ride. Dropping back at the wall. Norfleet looks up. Watch it fly. It's out of here. A home run. A walk-off two-run bomb from Emily Cooper.
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2: 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Right now, outside is 80 degrees and mostly cloudy. By 10 p.m., it should be 77 degrees and partly clear. Then by midnight, it will have dropped to 72 degrees and still be partly clear, which will last all the way through to a.m. Coming up is The Hard Way from John Schlipp. We Were Shipwrecks from Isla. Shout from 10 Steps Back. Face to Face from King James. Right now, this is Rebirthing from Cenaforte.

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2: 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Here's your weather forecast. Currently outside, it is 79 degrees and partly cloudy. By 11 p.m., it will be 75 degrees and partly clear. Then by 1 p.m., it'll be, 1 a.m., it'll be 72 degrees and still partly clear. Coming up, Jars of Clay, Impellitteri, Mercy Me, Michael Sweet, Skillet, and more. Right now, this is Apologetics, Every Step to Take.

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4: 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Currently outside, it's 77 degrees and partly cloudy. By 11 p.m., it'll be 75 degrees and partly clear. By 1 a.m., it'll be 72 degrees and still partly clear. Coming up is Michael James, Striper, Church of Rhythm, Group 1 Crew. Right now, this is Apologetics with Twins Came Out.

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1: So let's try this one. This is from 1988. Definitely need your help on this one, guys, okay? We love hearing you sing. You got better voices than we had, that's for sure. Come on now, sing along. It's called Always There For You.

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6: 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Alright, outside right now it's 76 degrees and mostly cloudy. By midnight it's supposed to be 74 degrees and mostly cloudy. By 2 a.m. it'll be 72 degrees and partly clear. Alright, coming up is the Four Horsemen from Messenger, Nagasaki from White Cross, Killers of the Unborn, Close to the Edge from Barren Cross, We've Lost Ground from Idle Cure, Choices from Akeldama. Right now this is Just Another Day from Impellitteri on WMUL.

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0: Man, are you sure you know the way?
1: Yeah, I know how to get there.
0: I don't know. I think we're lost.
1: We're not lost. Check the instructions.
0: Here you go, Einstein. 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
1: Hey, do you want to drive?
0: Hey, man, all I'm saying is that you gotta make a choice now.

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4: 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Right now, outside, it is 76 degrees and mostly cloudy. By midnight, it's supposed to be mostly cloudy, but dropping to 74 degrees. And by 2 a.m., it's supposed to be partly clear and dropping to 72 degrees. Coming up, I have voices from Sure Conviction, Tormented from Believer, Accountable from X-Center, Taken on the World from Guardian. Right now, this is Idle Cure with One for the Money.

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1: Vestmeyer, no. Bazookas to the back of the net! And he ties the game for the Herd. Call him Bazooka, because that was a rocket by Bazookas.
2: She's going to lift this one high and deep, way back into left field. That was by the light pole. Look up and say goodbye. Allie Harrell with her 10th career home run. She has now tied the Marshall freshman record for most home runs to start a career.
3: Under 25 now, over to Williams from three, and he knocks it down. Jansen Williams puts the Herd on top. 70-69, 19 seconds left in the contest.
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0: Hey kids, Raimi Tolliver here to show you how to concoct the perfect radio station in your very own dorm room. Alright, you want to start your week out right on Mondays with 2 tablespoons of blues. Then you'll need about 3 gallons of alternative to carry you from Monday nights to Thursday morning. Now you need a reinforced bowl to handle a healthy dash of street beat on Thursday, Friday and Saturday night. Alright, now in order to relax at week's end, stir in a cup of jazz on Fridays. For a little extra zest, whip in some gospel, oldies and the rock on the weekends. 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
3: 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I'm your host, 3-Day Savior. Almost time for me to leave, but first, your weather forecast. Currently outside, it's 75 degrees and cloudy. By 1 a.m., it will be 74 degrees and mostly cloudy. By 3 a.m., it will still be mostly cloudy, but it will be 72 degrees. I want to wish you all a wonderful week with the Lord Jesus Christ as you go through the next 7 days. And I pray that you have a wonderful week and are blessed to spend it with your family and your friends, whomever they might be. And remember, Jesus Christ died for all of us. He was crucified on the cross for the sins of mankind. He was buried in a tomb, and 3 days later he rose from the dead, ascending to the right hand of the Father, where he became the intercessor for all those who would believe in what he did for them. And that is the gospel right there. Simple, don't have to do anything else. I pray that you keep my family and myself in prayer because we do need it. And I keep praying for you guys as well. Keep one foot in the gutter, one fist in the goal. God bless. Coming up is Petra with All Fired Up, The Way from Striper, Time Stands Still from Guardian. But first off, this is If He Goes Before Me from White Cross, which he did. That's what Jesus Christ did. He went before all of us. Till next time, I'm the Radio Savior here on WML, and there's 6 more hours of metal coming your way, all Christ-centered. 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

14 minutes left to play in the third period. There is 3 minutes left in the Tulsa power play. Fiore on the right wing with a puck, drops it off to Silvano at the blue line. He gets across ice. Berger, he fires a shot in there, and a goal!

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1: 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Estrada lines one into left field. Shaylin Braxton comes in to score. Abigail Estrada has her legendary moment and gets the walk-off win. Marshall survives and advances.
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3: Back around, gets right to the ball, sends a cross in, and it's into the back of the net! The Thundering Herds, Eddie Dakwar, on senior day, gets around the defender after he missed the ball the first time, flips it back in, goes upper 90 on the far side of the post.
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0: I knew it would be tough, but I was ready for the challenge.
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averages are up an estimated 27% nationwide. On a sadder note, however, the teen homicide rate is up again this year.

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0: G'day mates, my name is Dango Mick, and I've come all the way from Australia in search of a creature that's spelled W-M-U-F. I guess it's a woman. It's known only to exist on the Marshall campus, and its boy has been known to induce a dependency on a wide variety of music that only it can supply.
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0: There it is now, and it's attacking another radio station. Oh, but don't worry, kiddies, it'll be all right. It's only nature.
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0: 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The following 60-second promotion contains both fact and fiction.
1: This just in, breaking news, reports are soaring in. Literally, it is said that 75% of pigs across America have sprouted wings and taken to the skies. This bizarre outbreak of airborne bacon is rumored to have caused a global shortage.
2: Let's go live on the scene. Alex, what are you seeing?
3: Oh my gosh! There are pigs everywhere in the sky! Speculation says it's retaliation. Retaliation for a 13.2% increase in pig product sales?
0: Okay. Obviously, that's not really happening. But if it were, the new Center 88 team would be working around the clock to give you the most up-to-date information, even if pigs do start to fly. 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
1: Where's the subject?
0: I want to see it work on a person. I want to see a negative before I provide it a positive.

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1: 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Join your host, Al Kindle, as he puts together collections of songs that sound great together and are connected in some way. Songs that would make up a terrific side of a vinyl record if anybody'd been cool enough to put it together and release it as such. Just like those great KTEL albums of the 70s and 80s, this is Al.

everybody, and welcome back to Album Sides. Now, coming up on Side 2, we do have a tribute to the Woodstock Music and Arts Festival. But first, in related news, we are celebrating the life of David Crosby, which began here on this earth August 14th, 1941, and sadly ended here on January 18th, 2023. The third of the big three from the Planet Earth Rock and Roll Orchestra from the legendary San Francisco scene of the 60s to pass away, the other two being Jerry Garcia of the Grateful Dead and my man Paul Kantner of the Jefferson Airplane. May they all rest in peace. Now, next week we're going to talk a little bit more about Crosby's life, but today we're tracing the Crosby, Stills, Nash & Young family tree in what I call a family album. Before forming what's been called one of the first supergroups ever, Crosby had been a founding member of the Los Angeles-based band The Byrds, who originally made a name for themselves doing rock covers of folk songs, mostly written by Bob Dylan. But these guys were also great songwriters themselves. And despite that, they just could never quite match the success they had achieved by recording other people's songs, which led to some pressure from the label, but David Crosby in particular insisted that they stick with writing their own material. But there were two major incidents that led to his leaving the band. One was when Crosby sat in with Buffalo Springfield at the Monterey Pop Festival, which we'll discuss a little later. And the other was when one of his compositions was passed over in favor of yet another cover song. But let's check out the Byrds' first and biggest original hit, written by the band's three founding members, Roger McGuinn, Gene Clark, and birthday boy David Crosby. This is 8 Miles High.

That was For What It's Worth by Buffalo Springfield. Now, Buffalo Springfield has a crazy story, so sit back and give this a listen, all right? Texan Stephen Stills met Canadian Neil Young while on tour in Ontario. The following year, Stills and his bandmate Richie Furey moved to Los Angeles, and Stills worked as a session musician, auditioning for a number of bands, including the Monkees, by the way, and he met producer Barry Friedman, who told him he could get him work if he could get a band together. Friedman, by the way, later changed his name to Frazier Mohawk, and his wife Esra Mohawk had a brief stint with Frank Zappa, sang some of his Schoolhouse Rock songs, and wrote hit songs for other artists, including Cyndi Lauper, but hey, that's a subject for a whole nother episode. Meanwhile, back in Canada, Neil Young was invited by bassist Bruce Palmer to join his R&B band, the Mina Birds, who had a record deal with Motown. The band's singer was a guy called James Johnson, but he was going under the name Ricky James Matthews due to having run to Canada to avoid the draft in the U.S. Now, due to this factor and some other issues within the band, they broke up. The singer, Ricky James, or Rick James, as he was later known, eventually turned himself into the FBI and straightened all that out so he could get back to pursuing a recording career. Young and Palmer sold the band's equipment, bought an old hearse, and set off for Los Angeles to find Young's friend Stephen Stills. Now, unfortunately, after weeks of searching, they couldn't track down Stills and decided to go to San Francisco instead. So, they're heading out Sunset Boulevard on their way out of town, and as Stills and Fury are heading the other direction, they see a couple of hippies in a hearse, and Stills is like, hey, I think that's Neil Young. So they pull off to the side of the road, or, you know, they signal him down.

town and everything. They pull off to the side of the road and form a band, which would include later Dewey Martin on drums. And they played their first gig 5 days later. They just met, formed a band at the side of the road, and they were doing a gig 5 days later. Love it. So let's go ahead and listen to another Buffalo Springfield song. This one's sung by Neil Young. It's Mr. Soul.

That was Carrie Ann by the Hollies. And of the bands that would supply the members for what would become Crosby, Stills, and Nash, the Hollies were actually the first formed, and Nash was the last to leave his respective band. Now, Crosby was fired from the Byrds in October of 1967 due to tensions that I had mentioned earlier. He fought for more original material while the band planned an entire album of nothing but Bob Dylan covers. Plus, the other members were unhappy with Crosby's decision to sit in with Buffalo Springfield as a replacement for Neil Young at the Monterey Pop Festival. Talk about crazy. So, let's listen to some Crosby off the first Crosby, Stills, and Nash album, 1969. It's Long Time.

few months after Crosby's departure from the Birds, Buffalo Springfield essentially dissolved, which made Stephen Stills available for what would become the Crosby, Stills, and Nash venture. Now, we're going to take a quick break here in a minute, and we'll be back with some performances from Woodstock. But first, this is probably my favorite Stephen Stills song with the band. From 1982, it's Southern Cross.

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That was Crosby, Stills, Nash & Young with their version of Woodstock, written by their friend Joni Mitchell, who actually opened for the band's debut performance on August 16, 1969 in Chicago. Their second show was scheduled for the next day, but due to rain delays and equipment issues, they didn't go on stage till about 3 a.m. the next day at Woodstock. Their second gig ever was in front of tens of thousands of people. So, for the rest of the show today, we'll revisit some highlights from the ginormous Aquarian Exposition presented by the Woodstock Music and Art Fair, also simply referred to as Woodstock. This is Arlo Guthrie.

0: Yeah, it's far out, man. I don't know if you, I don't know, like how many of you can dig how many people there are, man. Like I was rapping to the fuzz. Right? Can you dig it? Man, there's supposed to be 1.5 million people here by tonight. Can you dig that? New York State Thruway is closed, man. Yeah. A lot of freaks.
1: Yeah. Yeah. Yeah. Yeah. Yeah. Yeah. Yeah.

0: Album.
1: Okay, okay.
0: Okay, people, we got a times. Okay. On the front page, you have on the left a very big aerial photo of a huge mass of people, which are you. And it says, "Music was the magic for throngs at Woodstock Music and Art Fair. Towers near the stage hold loudspeakers. 300,000 at Folk Rock Fair camp out in the sea of mud." Dig it, dig it. Wait a second, I'm doing this. Bethel, New York, August 16th. Despite massive traffic jams, drenching thunderstorms, shortages of food, water, medical facilities, about 300,000 young people swarmed over this rural area today for the Woodstock Music and Art Fair.
2: That was, of course, the amazing Santana with Soul Sacrifice. Definitely one of my favorite performances at Woodstock, being a drummer and all, of course. And, of course, Carlos Santana's guitar playing is extraordinary, especially on that one. Up next is another showstopper, 10 years after, with their guitarist, Alvin Lee. It's called Going Home.

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听得到咕咕咕耶呜呜耶呜 Love you feel that love I want more time I'll go home I'll go home I'll go home Get home Get home baby Look out baby I'm coming to get you one more time Come on

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1: All right, one last number for you. As I said, due to the rain delays, everything was messed up. It was a 3-day festival, but it didn't end until halfway through the fourth day or something like that. So Jefferson Airplane, who were supposed to be headlining the second day, didn't go on until about 8 a.m., I think, on Sunday. But this is from the soundtrack. It's their amazing version of their song, Volunteers.

0: That's going to do it for me, Al Kindle, here on another Album Sides. Tune in next week as we continue thumbing through the Crosby, Stills, Nash & Young family album, and we'll take a time hop up into the 80s for the 6 degrees of Greg Kinn and Rick Springfield. Until then, keep it in the groove.
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Sit up riding your Mercedes, your Cadillac, you don't know, just ride, ride, ride. 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I'm telling you, I am from Huntington, West Virginia. 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

I still haven't gotten over it, baby. 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
1: 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And welcome to the Power of Blues Blues Hour here on Blue Monday. As the blues moved out of the Mississippi Delta and the Deep South into Chicago, Kansas City, New York, and London, it drove waves of creativity. The blues' flexibility and emotional appeal all led to exceptional performances. Here on the Power of Blues Blues Hour, we explore the down-to-earth poignancy and rich emotional depth of the blues, and learn about blues artists, men and women from the United States and Great Britain, who drove a rural folk style of plaintive guitar and harmonica music into the worldwide force that millions enjoy today. 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I'm your host, Jack Northcott.

All right, and welcome to Blue Monday. It's the Power of Blues, Blues Hour. That was Howlin' Wolf with Willie Dixon on bass and the unforgettable electric guitar of Hubert Sumlin with Otis Spann on piano, I'm pretty sure. That's Howlin' Wolf's Shake for Me to kick off the hour. I've got a great show lined up for you this week. Of course, we'll be rolling blues from 9 to 4:30 business hours today, every Monday. And we're streaming globally. If you just go to WMUL 88.1 FM website, you can easily stream the anything that we're doing live anywhere in the world. So today's show, I'm going to roll a couple of British blues. I've got some John Mayall and Fleetwood Mac lined up. I've got a number of fine female vocalists. I got Bessie Smith, Ike and Tina Turner, Coco Taylor, and Nellie Letcher. And then later in the hour, we've got Cool John and some other great stuff. So here's one of the classics of British blues. You know, Decca Records. After Decca passed on the Beatles, they did pick up the Rolling Stones, and already working there in Decca Studios in London was John Mayall and the Blues Breakers. Here's the title cut from his second album. Here's The Hard Road.

All right, two classics from the London studios. That was John Mayall's Blues Breakers doing The Hard Road. And then just now we heard Peter Green. And if you're unfamiliar with this show or British blues, that was Fleetwood Mac from about 1967 with Peter Green in the lead. And, of course, Mick Fleetwood on drums and John McVie on bass. You know, I like to roll female vocalists. When I listen to Spotify and Apple Tunes, I listen to blues programming, not a lot of female vocalists make the cut, so I like to feature that more. So I'm going to roll four female vocalists here in this second quarter of the hour. We're going to have Bessie Smith, Nellie Lutcher, who's not as well known, of course, Ike and Tina Turner. That's a really rockin' track coming up. And then the only person who can possibly top Tina Turner is Coco Taylor. So here's a four-song set of classic blues vocalists on the distaff side, as we say.

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You may not be classed with the elite, and you may not be hip to that jive like thought and all reach.

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That's Coco Taylor with Come to Mama. Before that, Ike and Tina Turner. What do you call it? Pyrotechnics on the part of Tina Turner's vocalists there. She had a lot more success than Ike. You know, Ike wore those sleeveless t-shirts. Let's see, before that we had Nellie Lutcher doing Fine Brown Frame. That's just a fantastic blues R&B crossover hit that I got from Mojo Records. And we kicked things off with an older track from Bessie Smith, It Makes My Love Come Down. And before that we had some British blues. And in the last half hour before I came on, we had the Yardbirds and Rod Stewart, Freddie King, Johnny Johnson, and a nice little thing where Stevie Ray Vaughan's Mary Had a Little Lamb led into Tightrope. I liked that segue. So we're getting near the bottom half of the hour here, then getting near the break. I want to roll some Paul Butterfield. This is the Butterfield Blues Band with Elvin Bishop and Mike Bloomfield on guitar. Sam Lay on drums.

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2: 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Oh, sounds like old neighbor Marty's throwing dishes again. 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

Yeah, that's the great Cool John Ferguson, one of the greatest guitarists I've ever seen live. You know, when I was in Atlanta, I caught a lot of shows. I caught Colonel Bruce Hampton with my buddy Nick Johnson, who's now playing guitar for Widespread Panic, and Kevin Scott on bass. Kevin Scott's now in Government Mule, so I was able to watch some of my friends and acquaintances kind of take some different positions. But there's two blues dives in Atlanta. One of them's called Northside Tavern that features Mudcat Dudek regularly, and Albert Collins will play there. I've seen a lot of major touring acts, but possibly even better, a more Chicago style blues club in Atlanta. It's called Blind Willie's, and that's where I picked up that disc from Cool John Ferguson himself, and was turned on to a guy who was the band leader and guitarist for Muddy Waters for a number of years and just continues to tour. That's a John Primer. So here's one of his great tracks. Here's Blue-Eyed Woman by John Primer.

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1: From a little-known obscure blues band from the 1960s, that was the Grateful Dead with Pigpen, Rod McKernan on vocals, doing Hard to Handle. You know, Hard to Handle is most famous for the Black Crowes. Black Crowes released that in about 1990, so I pulled it up. I said, what a great song. I mean, you got the good Grateful Dead version and the Black Crowes. I'd seen the Black Crowes way back in the day when they were still called Mr. Crowes Garden. And so I'd followed Rich Robinson's career. And so I pulled it up, and that is actually a Otis Redding song. It was released right after he died in 1968. Otis Redding wrote Hard to Handle. So thank you for joining me today on the Power of Blues Blues Hour from WMUL 88.1 FM Studios on the campus of Marshall University. It's been a pleasure and a privilege to present my favorite artists and blues recordings, and I look forward to joining you again next week for more of the Power of Blues Blues Hour. I'm Jack Northcott, reminding listeners and musicians to keep the blues alive. 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

0: man, this road show is dusty. 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
1: Oh, I always had it.
0: Man, did you see...
1: Don't worry about that, man.
0: One thing I would like to...
1: No, don't do that.
0: But
1: I tried that.
0: We're almost there. We just keep rolling. Always on this road. Always on this road. 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I think I'll get the...
1: Oh, that's too strong, man. We have such a good understanding.
0: You know one thing, man? We sure is. I'm telling you. Or you telling me. Somebody telling somebody. You know what I think? I think we just, well, detour across here and gone on over to Big Leg Emma's house now.

0: out of the loop?
1: No worries. We're here to reel you back in. On our program, What's Going On, we get down to just that. 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
5: 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Number 436, and he's 10th all-time and made three-pointers in NCAA D1 men's college basketball history.
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1: 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Hey, come back here! Don't you get away from me! Aha! Gotcha! Ow! Well, your chase is over, because throughout the week, WMUL plays many genres of music. Hip-hop to jazz to many flavors of alternative, WMUL has just what you're looking for. So don't be like this guy.
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They had cornbread.

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1: Captain's Log. 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
1: Just keep playing WMUL, Lynn. 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

on. I'm a bad fighting woman, and baby, I'm not ashamed. I'm just crazy. Just crazy.

0: This is the Groovy Grave Creeper. You're the frightful host of Cemetery Go-Go, heard here on WMUL-FM 88.1 every Tuesday fright at 11 p.m. We'll leave the gates open so you can slither your way in.
1: And now the sound you've all been waiting for. 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

0: Okay.
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1: This is WWE Hall of Famer Sergeant Slaughter. 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
1: Have I made myself clear? Good. Then you're dismissed.
3: Colorectal cancer. It's the second leading cancer killer in the U.S., but it is almost entirely preventable. Most colon cancers start as polyps, and screening helps find polyps so they can be removed before they even turn into cancer. Screening also finds this cancer early, when treatment works best. So if you are over 50, take control. Get screened for colorectal cancer. Screening saves lives.

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1: Making contact.
2: Welcome to Making Contact. I'm Salima Hamarani. And today we're airing part two of a special investigative series from our friends at San Francisco Public Press. The investigation is called Exposed, the Human Radiation Experiments at Hunters Point, where they track the ongoing toxic waste at the Naval Shipyard in Bayview Hunters Point in San Francisco and trace it back to the atomic experiments conducted near the Marshall Islands. In part two of today's story, we take a look at the disturbing history of human radiological experiments by the Navy, which were often performed without consent. And we look at how that legacy still affects Bayview Hunters Point today. Here's San Francisco Public Press reporter Rebecca Bao.
3: At the Hunters Point Naval Shipyard, where a massive real estate development project is under

0: construction, there's a windowless white concrete building. It once housed the Naval Radiological Defense Laboratory. During the Cold War, scientists from this lab participated in nuclear tests and conducted experiments that exposed humans to radiation.
1: In the military, they tell you what to do and you do it. And if you don't do it, you have big problems. You better do it or you're going to go to the stockade. Period. That's it.
0: In 1956, Aldrich Jones served in the military. He was based at Fort Ord, not far from Monterey. But that summer, he was sent to the San Francisco Bay Area to help with a research study that exposed him to radioactive material. Decades later, Jones, who was then 84, shared his story.
1: God, if I'd have known then what I know now, and I had the opportunity, I would never have gone.
0: Our journey to connect with Aldrich Jones started in the National Archives, where my project collaborators and I found the first initials and last names of participants in government radiation studies. We eventually found Jones through a veterans association. The military experiment was called Operation Stoneman.
1: There was a group of us in the 50th Chemical Platoon that were sent to Camp Stoneman.
0: Camp Stoneman was a military base located in modern-day Pittsburgh. When Jones and his comrades arrived, it had been abandoned for some time. During World War II, soldiers bound for combat in the Pacific had trained there.
1: When we got there, they took us through various things. And then there was a truck that came in, and it was full of radiated material. They told us that we had to take that radiated material and put it on the roofs of at least, it was two or three buildings, I think it was. I was involved in putting it on one building.
0: Next, he says, he and other troops used Geiger counters to find out how much gamma radiation the dirt was emitting.
1: And what we did, when we got it up there, we took readings of what the dosage was up there. Then we washed off the roofs of the buildings, and then we took readings of the radiation that was left on the roof again, and I don't remember the readings there. But all that mud was washed into the gutters.
0: They had to repeat the process over and over again for a week. Other soldiers who participated were made to rub radioactive dirt on their bare arms and hands. They were scanned for radiation, then they washed off, then they were scanned again. Scientists running the operation called the substance the soldiers coated themselves with synthetic fallout, but it gave off real gamma radiation. It contained a radioactive isotope of an artificial element called lanthanum-140. Although technical reports we found described the study participants as volunteers, Jones said he had no choice in the matter.
1: We had no idea who was involved. We were just told what to do, and we did it.
0: As it turned out, the experiment was a partnership between the Army and the Naval Radiological Defense Laboratory. That's the military research lab that operated at the Hunters Point shipyard at the height of the Cold War. The lab was particularly focused on what was known at the time as decontamination, so methods for clearing away nuclear fallout. Of course, scientists today understand that radioactive material can persist for hundreds or even thousands of years. That's why the Navy is still working today to clean up radioactive waste at the Hunters Point shipyard.

0: This wasn't the first exposure for Jones. In 1955, he was deployed to the Nevada test site, about an hour north of Las Vegas.
1: And it was just, we were taken there to show what the atomic bomb looked like when it went off. We were given glasses that would withstand the light of the blast. It was like, if you were in the daylight, you put those glasses on, you couldn't see. You couldn't see 10 feet or so at all. But with the glasses on and the nuclear bomb went off, you could certainly see the bomb really bright.
0: The Naval Radiological Defense Laboratory, back in San Francisco, also played a role in those nuclear detonation tests. Its scientists collected reams of data.
1: I was within 1 mile of ground zero three times when the blast went off. We were in a revetment, which is below the ground level. And literally, you could, when the blast goes off, it's just like if you close your eyes and open them, and the blast goes off, then you put your hands over your eyes like this. You can see the bones of your hand and look right through your hands and see the vehicle that's beside you bouncing around. That's how bright they are.
0: All told, Jones witnessed 14 nuclear bomb explosions in the desert. Today he suffers from blindness and blood flow issues that his doctors have suggested might be related to his radiation exposure. You can hear the way the military talked about these tests from this clip from the 1950s, where a general describes a bomb blast that his troops had just witnessed.
2: General Hodge, what would you say was the main reaction of the troops there in the trenches as they were waiting for the bomb to go off?
3: Well, the reaction of the troops in the trenches, they did exactly what they were told to do. They showed good discipline, which was good sense in this case. Any man stuck his head up, there was trouble in store for him.
2: And they seemed to take all the discipline very well.
3: They did indeed.
0: When Jones was made to spread radioactive dirt onto rooftops, he'd been sent in wearing nothing more protective than his normal summer fatigues. He was part of the first group sent to Camp Stoneman for the lab's research. In 1958, a second group of soldiers was dispatched there.
4: They said it was going to be a decontamination, and that was about what they told us. I don't remember them saying anything else
5: until
4: we got there.
0: That's Merle Votaw, a Navy veteran who participated in Operation Stoneman 2. This time, researchers wanted to simulate what would happen if combat troops were fighting in a nuclear battlefield. They studied how much radiation the soldiers' clothing and their bodies would absorb. Each time they geared up, they had to crawl through several hundred feet of radioactive soil. It also used lanthanum-140, synthetic fallout. Votaw told my project collaborator Chris Roberts that he was exposed to asbestos in addition to radiation throughout his time in the service. Nearly 80 years old at the time of the interview, he was quick to note that he had emerged unscathed. In the tape, you'll hear Chris asking questions.
5: So they told you that you would be taking some radiation, but not a lot. Like, did that worry you? Like, or were you just kind of like, okay, no, okay, okay, yeah.
3: It didn't worry me. I think it worried them more than it did me.
4: But do you know the Army had to actually crawl through it, and they cut out their clothes, and those samples was all sent to Hunter's Point. But we never heard anything about it, you know, what would happen or anything but.
0: In modern times, nuclear power plant workers aren't supposed to receive more than 5 rads of radiation per year. But one Stoneman 2 study participant received an estimated 280 rads of beta radiation all at once. According to the Operation Stoneman report, a mixer truck was used to blend the synthetic fallout. The truck's spray nozzle malfunctioned, and a lab machinist named Nicholas DeLambeau took the nozzle apart to see what was wrong. He promptly sprayed the radioactive substance directly onto his hand. Attempts to wash it off with soap and water weren't effective. It stuck to his skin. We tried but failed to track down DeLambeau or his next of kin, so we'll never know for certain what happened to him after that day.

0: We're just jumping in to remind you that you're listening to Making Contact. Today's piece is the second part of a two-part investigative series from San Francisco Public Press called Exposed: The Human Radiation Experiments at Hunter's Point. If you missed part one, you can visit our website, focmedia.org, where we also have links for the show, including the full written investigation on the San Francisco Public Press website. And now, back to the show.
1: Over the last couple years, Chris and I made several trips to the research room at the National Archives branch in San Bruno, where declassified government records are stored. Declassified memos from 1947 show that the radiation lab was established together with the Atomic Energy Commission, a civilian department that succeeded the Manhattan Project. The lab had several distinct purposes. It looked into methods for decontamination. It was supposed to figure out ways to dispose of radioactive waste. It studied atomic bomb detonations, and it conducted experiments to evaluate how much radiation it was safe for humans to absorb. We found evidence suggesting several hundred people were exposed to radiation over two decades of the lab's operation. In 1955, a man named Albert Behnke, the radiological medical director at the Hunter's Point Lab, arranged a study using football players from the San Francisco 49ers as test subjects. He was an expert in determining body composition, essentially figuring out how much fat, bone mass, nutrients, and other components are in a person. The hope was that research on body composition would help doctors diagnose and treat diseases. To do this, researchers would inject people with trace amounts of radioactive isotopes of elements naturally found in the human body. Behnke was especially interested in athletes, so he saw a great scientific opportunity when he got the chance to try this on the 49ers. It's an example of what's known as a tracer study, which at the time were happening all over the country.
2: Tracer studies would be really minimal amounts of radioisotopes that were relatively harmless, that weren't going to damage, say, the thyroid or another organ of the body that would be excreted harmlessly.
1: That's journalist Eileen Welsom. She authored The Plutonium Files, a book about human radiation experiments. In her book, she notes that institutions that carried out human radiation experiments often defended tracer studies as harmless, but she's skeptical of that conclusion.
2: We don't know whether they were harmless or not because we don't know who the patients were in all those studies. I think there's some records showing where they were done, but it would be very hard to find those records now and be able to find out who the patients were, where they lived, and what happened to them.
1: She says a key problem was that even if doctors didn't think these substances would really harm the test subjects, many of them were given doses of radiation without informed consent.
2: The right thing to have done was to say, this is radioactive iodine. It's not going to hurt you. Would you mind if we gave it to you? So if you are about to put a foreign substance in a person's body, the least you can do is ask.
1: In 1993, Welsom published an investigative series for the Albuquerque Tribune that turned up something much more sinister. It all started when she stumbled upon an intriguing detail in a government document.
2: I came across a footnote that described 18 people who were injected with plutonium during the Manhattan Project. So I was really shocked. So that began my research, and I spent the next 6 years trying to find these 18 people. But long story short, once this series came out, it created a furor. I mean, it was incredible. I called it the big story that nearly wiped out the little paper.
1: Her newsroom was inundated with calls, some from as far away as Japan. Welsom's series had uncovered a chapter of history previously swept under the rug, Her work showed that scientists who had participated in the Manhattan Project, a vast government effort to build the atomic bomb, had also conducted a secret program of intentionally exposing people to radiation. This happened even though some within their ranks argued against experimenting on humans. Some even compared what was being done to experimentation carried out by the Nazis. But the studies went ahead, fueled by an obsession with preparing for nuclear warfare. And there was plenty of money to fund it. The Atomic Energy Commission shelled out the cash.
2: All the armed forces, of course, got into the act. I mean, there was like millions of dollars available, largely from the federal government, to fund this research. So it was just an explosion of research all over the country, everywhere.
1: Her work told the stories of people who were exposed to radiation and later developed crippling diseases. She won a Pulitzer Prize. Her work prompted the federal government to launch an investigation. President Bill Clinton convened an advisory committee on human radiation experiments. The commission would compile declassified public records and investigate what had transpired. On October 3, 1995, the task force released the findings and Clinton made a public statement.
3: While most of the tests were ethical by any standards, some were unethical, not only by today's standards, but by the standards of the time in which they were conducted. They failed both the test of our national values and the test of humanity.
1: In another tracer study from 1949, a UC Berkeley researcher exposed inmates at San Quentin Prison to small amounts of radioactive iron. The prisoners were labeled as volunteers.
3: The report also demonstrates that these and other experiments were carried out on precisely those citizens who count most on the government for its help, the destitute and the gravely ill. But the dispossessed were not alone. Members of the military, precisely those on whom we and our government count most, they were also test subjects. Informed consent means your doctor tells you the risk of the treatment you are about to undergo. In too many cases, informed consent was withheld.
1: You might think the president discussing revelations of secret military research carried out on vulnerable populations would be big news. Not exactly. By coincidence, the report came out on the same day as the O.J. Simpson murder trial verdict.
4: We, the jury, in the above entitled action, find the defendant, Orenthal James Simpson, not guilty of the crime of murder in violation of Penal Code Section
1: 187. So it barely made a blip in the news cycle. Few people remember this, much less connect it to San Francisco or its shipyard. Even today, as Bay Area news outlets report on the decades-long environmental cleanup at the Hunters Point shipyard, the lab's role in human experiments almost never comes up. And throughout our research, my project collaborator Chris Roberts and I ran up against another obstacle, government secrecy. Here's his take.
5: I mean, according to the National Archives, maybe as little as 1 or 2% of the voluminous paper record produced by the shipyard's radiation lab exists today. We know that records were shredded, and we know some might have just been lost.
1: Some records that were declassified were apparently reclassified under the Trump administration. One fall day in 2019, we went to the National Archives to look through boxes that had been pulled at our request, only to find that most of them were full of air. Instead of radiation lab records, we found notices inside saying that the information had been withdrawn over the past year and was now reclassified and physically relocated to a more secure government facility. Dial it back to 1995, and it's almost as if members of the Clinton Advisory Committee on Human Radiation Experiments saw this coming. Here's Dr. Ruth Vaden, who directed the investigation, addressing members of her committee.
6: You have opened the doors of this nation's records, and they must stay open. Information must not be concealed again from people in their own time, so that it takes two generations for the truth to come out.

0: Among the records that did survive from the era are accounts of research the San Francisco lab conducted far away in the Marshall Islands in the Pacific Ocean. The U.S. military had been conducting atomic tests here for years. This time, lab scientists were brought in to study how radiation affected islanders. On March 1st, 1954, the military detonated a bomb there with 1,000 times the energy of the one that destroyed Hiroshima, in a test called Castle Bravo. This thermonuclear explosion was the largest nuclear test in U.S. history. Historic archives of Operation Bravo still exist, showing footage of the explosion while a commander reports on measurements taken to determine the size of the blast.
1: This photograph was taken from an airplane at 50 miles. The width of the fireball at this time, about 3 seconds after detonation, was 4 miles. The top of the fireball at this time, 40 seconds after detonation, was 5 miles above sea level. Proved that we can have a high-yield weapon weighing less than 10 tons.
0: Castle Bravo was nearly 3 times as powerful as its architects predicted. So Marshallese people living on Rongelap Atoll and nearby islands were exposed to extremely dangerous levels of nuclear fallout. The Naval Radiological Defense Laboratory was involved here, too. Scientists were sent in after the blasts to study Marshallese people who had received high doses of radiation from that event.
2: There's very little discussion of these human radiation experiments. It's something that's still not really talked about in the Marshall Islands. It's something the U.S. government never talks about. It's a conversation that very rarely happens at all in public.
0: That's anthropologist Holly Barker, a professor at the University of Washington, who conducted extensive research in the Marshall Islands. This is her delivering a lecture in Seattle in 2012. As she points out, the Marshallese people who were caught in a blizzard of radioactive fallout were not evacuated prior to the Castle Bravo bomb explosion. In the years that followed, people suffered severe health consequences. They developed cancer, battled thyroid problems, and gave birth to infants suffering from critical birth defects, whose lives lasted less than a day. Yet during and after the immense explosion, medical researchers couldn't resist the opportunity for data collection.
2: Following the detonation of one of the largest nuclear tests ever conducted in the world, in fact, the largest test ever conducted by the U.S., the Bravo test that was tested on March 1st, 1954, after a community, two communities, Rongelap and Utrecht, were exposed to radiation from the testing, the U.S. government took the people who were exposed and brought them to Kwajalein Atoll and created a military encampment made out of barbed wire where they put the Marshallese who had been exposed to the radiation inside the encampment and enrolled them without their permission into a top secret medical experimentation program called Project 4.1. And Project 4.1 was to test the effects of radiation on human beings. Some of these tests included injecting radiation directly into the bloodstream of Marshallese so that the U.S. could then study the difference if you expose somebody to radiation from fallout from a weapon or if the blood or if the radiation goes into their bloodstream. Other human radiation experiments included having Marshallese drink radioactive substances directly, again, so they could compare what would happen if it went into the body via the mouth, and they could compare that to the radioactive fallouts. The U.S. government took a control population that was not from Rongelap or Utrecht and had never been exposed to radiation from the testing program, and also had them injected with radiation or had them drink the radiation so they could compare them to the other group. And so they set up this medical experimentation.
0: Dr. James Robertson, who was assigned to the Naval Radiological Defense Laboratory in 1953, went to Rongelap to track Marshallese people's exposure. He used an instrument called a whole body counter, a lead-lined room weighing about 30 tons. A 1995 interview he gave encapsulates the dehumanizing attitude researchers associated with this lab held toward islanders who suffered severe health effects from nuclear fallout. Marshallese people who were studied for these tests were made to spend up to half an hour inside the whole body counter. Robertson's interview explains that his team used the machine to measure radiation islanders had absorbed by eating contaminated food. He said that while Marshallese test subjects walked into the lead-lined room and waited for the screening process to be over, researchers played this song to keep the time and to entertain them. He told the interviewer that he grew tired of hearing the same song over and over again.

Back in San Francisco, some of the same radioactive material that was transported from nuclear bomb tests in the Marshall Islands persists today in the soil at the Hunters Point Naval Shipyard. A major development project is underway there, but it's mired in a toxic cleanup scandal. The effort to clean up the soil has cost more than $1 billion, prompting multiple lawsuits. Many of the shipyard workers and study volunteers who were exposed to radiation during the 1950s and 60s are reaching the end of their lives today, and the history is fading with them. But a new generation hasn't forgotten, and the mess left behind by the U.S. Navy has yet to be fully cleaned up. At this abandoned naval base, once a hub of nuclear research that routinely jeopardized human health on behalf of a military superpower, the future is far from certain.

0: That was Rebecca Bao, the special reporter for this piece at San Francisco Public Press. If you want more information about the Naval Shipyard and its cleanup, you can visit us online at focmedia.org. There, we also have links to San Francisco Public Press and their full investigation. You can listen to the first part of the series and learn more about the history of secret human radiological testing. You can also leave us a comment. We'd love to hear from you, as always. And that does it for today's show. I'm Salima Hamrani. Thanks for listening to Making Contact.
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I'm a little island. My girls are running around the world. See the pictures above my cash register. They see the world and they send it me home. 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They see the world and they send it me home. They stick the pictures above my cash register. They see the world and they send it me home.

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1: Wondering what to do on a dull day?

the tea. So there's this guy in your office and he just finished rehab, and you don't know how to act around him. Okay, here's a few tips. Don't call him a loser. Do call him Larry, unless his name is John, then call him John. Don't remove the glue from the company envelopes, he's not going to snip them. Do expect him to meet all his deadlines, and don't be surprised when he doesn't. Oh, hey, don't make fun of his addiction. 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